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And let me just remind you of the other breaking news we're following this hour. The terrorism case against the rapper from the band Kneecap, Liam O'Gohany, has been thrown out of court.

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thanks for inviting us back again. It's good to be back. We're going to be playing all original songs. 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Do it. 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

0: Hey, listen up. Did you know that ear disease is the most common cause of hearing loss in Aboriginal and Torres Strait Islander people? And that 9 out of 10 kids in our communities may have problems with ear disease. So what can we do to help our children to grow up without ear disease? Well, one of the most important things is to never smoke when you're around your kids. Tobacco smoke is bad for all of us. And if your children are breathing in your smoke, it's going to affect their health in many ways, including making them more likely to get ear disease. If you're a smoker, make sure you're outside and away from your kids before you light up, and never smoke with your kids in the car. If other people are smoking, tell them to move outside or away from your kids. 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They'll look into your child's ear with a special torch. It won't hurt them, and it will take less than a minute.
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0: left message.
1: Chuck, hi, Terry Allen here. I just got your message regarding a musician article, and I'm glad you read it, and I'm glad you get it. Just a couple of things. I think, one, these are issues that are increasingly pertinent. It's kind of like a situation where the technology is changing, the way people use information is changing, how they get information, all the options available to you. And the music industry is shoring up, that is to say, with people like Acapella, who's probably been the most vocal about these issues. They're making sure that they are ahead of the technological and legal curve, so that by the time anyone in the general public, whether it be Q-Tip, yourself, Bruce Springsteen, George Michael, knows what's going on and sees how the whole process is going towards decentralization. That is to say, you don't have monopolies on it anymore because the equipment to do it will be available to anybody, just the same way that the equipment to make a hip-hop record is available to anybody, and a hit can come from any direction. I think what the music company is trying to do is make sure that legally and financially and in terms of information that they own or are ahead of the curve, so that by the time everyone else catches on, they'll already own enough to make sure you still have to play their game. And so these are things that I'm really interested in, and I'm really interested in seeing, you know, what, if artists are paying attention to these things and keeping ahead of the situation. Of course, a lot of technology you read about doesn't exist yet, or is in crude form, but much of it is starting to. And the whole thing is, again, I mean, one time,

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The book, I'll get that going, and I look forward to speaking with you soon. Sorry I'm taking up all your answering machines.

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How can you look up when you let yourself grow down?

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This is a tunnel of light. Drive it blindfolded until your mind is clear and the branches will bend aside. See too much, want to be blind, hear too loud, wanted to be silent until the sun goes down and it gets cold.

0: Eating disorders affect approximately 9% of the Australian population, and often start when people are between the ages of 12 and 25. For young people affected by eating disorders, a new online resource is providing simple and practical information, as well as links to help and support. Eating Disorders Info has been developed by the National Eating Disorders Collaboration and gives people relevant and online information on their phones or computers, including family members and friends who are concerned about a young person. We caught up with Project Manager Frances Cook and asked for her advice for people who think a young person they care about may have an eating disorder.
1: It's often friends and family that are the first to notice that something might be going on. Often people with an eating disorder or with some disordered eating behaviours don't really recognise that there's a problem or maybe a bit scared to access help. So if they're worried about someone, then there are a couple of steps, and that first one is definitely get some information. Educate yourself as much as you can. Find out information from the website. The second is to get some help for yourself. There are really good services, and the Eating Disorders Info resource links to some of those, like the National Helpline run by the Butterfly Foundation, so that they can talk you through what it might be like to talk to somebody about their problem, about what might be going on for them. And that third bit is have the conversation. Sometimes people really need to talk, but it's really important to show people that you care. And there are really good ways of doing that, and you can get that information from the website or from the helpline. And if you're not comfortable talking to your friend or your family member, then talking to somebody else, like maybe a trusted adult if you're a young person, or one of your other family members, to talk about what might be going on, because the earlier that things can happen, the better they're going to be for that person.
0: For more information, visit eatingdisordersinfo.org.au. 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
2: 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Hold on tight, because you're in for one hell of a ride.

Bad bitch, the film is too fatal. Attraction is an understatement. That advance went under the table. 500 cash like a hand on a leg. Had to be strong to imagine this shit. 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

0: Hey, this is Ernie Dingo for RAD, recording artists, actors and athletes against drink driving. Here's a simple word of advice. If you enjoy a drink when you go out, keep it simple. 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So try this, either drink or drive. Don't be a mug and mess around trying to do both. And if you do plan to have a few, arrange a ride with a designated driver who won't drink. The life you save might be your own.
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0: 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It's coming to you from the studios of 3CR in Melbourne. 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Just like to remind people that next week, the Anarchist World This Week is having a radio, well, 3CR, the station from which we broadcast, is having a radiothon, and we're trying to raise $300,000 to keep the station on air for another 12 months. Considering it's our 50th birthday, it would be unfortunate if we didn't reach that target. Considering the situation Australia finds itself in at the middle of 2026. So our radiothon target is $20,000. We'll attempt to raise $20,000 next week. Now, the good thing about listening to the Anarchist World This Week is I'm going to pre-record another program for all our listeners outside the 3CR network. So you'll get your dose of Anarchist World This Week while the people in Victoria will be putting their hands in their pockets or looking at their screens and donating. Now, let's move on. Everything you want to know about Pauline Hanson's Divided Nation Party. The truth, the whole truth, and nothing but the truth about Pauline Hanson's Divided Nation Party. Now, a lot of people call voters who vote for One Nation, they call them racists and homophobes and transphobes. That's a waste of time, all right? Why would you do that? Why would you do that? What I'm interested in is looking at the organisation itself and how it's structured and who makes decisions, how those decisions are made, and what type of party what One Nation is. Now, the first thing is One Nation is an abbreviation which was introduced into the Australian Electoral Commission in 2007 on the understanding that Pauline Hanson was not that implicated in One Nation. Now, if you look at the state register or federal register, it's Pauline Hanson's One Nation Party. And I think that's very important for people to remember. Pauline Hanson's One Nation Party. One Nation is just an abbreviation which they use for electoral purposes. Now, how is One Nation structured? And this is key to the type of party it is, and it's key to the way that it should be dissected. It should be attacked. Now, irrespective of its policies, the fact is we have an organisation which makes Kim Il-jung jealous, which makes the Central Committee of the Chinese Communist Party jealous. Now, everything I'm going to tell you is the truth, the whole truth, and nothing but the truth. Now, most political parties that are registered have some type of democratic framework in this country, where the membership does have some power, where majority decisions can have an impact, where people aren't appointed willy-nilly because of their devotion to the supreme leader. Now let's look at how One Nation is structured. Supreme decision-making and policy-making power lies in the hands of the leader, Pauline Hanson. Pauline Hanson exercises almost total control over policy, election platforms, and pre-selection. Now, Pauline Hanson, under their constitution, is president for life. I bet you the Chinese leader is a bit jealous of that. President for life. And Pauline, under the constitution of Pauline Hanson's One Nation Party, Pauline Hanson is the only one who can actually decide whose successor will be. Now, I've noticed recently that Barnaby Joyce is having second thoughts about One Nation as he begins to understand that this group is basically organised on neo-fascist principles. I'll say it again. Neo-fascist principles. The National Executive, which isn't elected or by the membership, the National Executive is appointed by Pauline Hanson. The National Executive is a secretive body. Remember the good old days when they used to talk about the faceless men and Whitlam sitting outside the caucus meeting waiting for the decisions of the faceless men? Well, we've got it again. Unbelievable. People, I did my best to find out who was on the National Executive. But believe it or not, this is private information. Although it's a registered political party, and let's not forget, Pauline Hanson is president for life and the registered officer of the One Nation of the Pauline Hanson's One Nation Party. The fact is, it is very difficult to find out anything about the National Executive. So why is this important? Because the National Executive has the power to deny any constitutional changes which are decided by the membership at the branch level, irrespective of whether there's a majority or not. They can just close their eyes and say it's got nothing to do with us. Now, how are the branches organised? Now, you've got to understand that Pauline Hanson's One Nation has survived to a large degree until the recent times due to the electoral system we have, where if you get over 4% you get paid, I think it's about $6 a vote. Now, branches, you may find this extraordinary, do not have independent bank accounts. Do you like that? The branch does not have an independent bank account, and the branches have no power as far as appointing a media spokesperson. The central body, whether it's at the state executive level or the national executive level, retains veto power over all local branch decisions. I think Kim Il-jung will be jumping up and down. I think he's going to sue Divided Nation because they've taken over all his ideas. President for life, appoint your successor, veto all branch decisions. Extraordinary. So the way to try to halt the One Nation juggernaut, which to some degree is based on people's dissatisfaction with the current liberal equation, and I understand that, and I've spoken in the past about how neoliberalism is the superhighway to neo-fascism. We know that. So, now, as far as the state executives are concerned, they may have some power. They have quite extraordinary powers over the local branches, but the national executive, whose members remain a secret because they're appointed because of their loyalty to Pauline Hanson, the national executive can override any state executive decision, irrespective of the six states, you know, want to overturn some constitutional elements. So what we have here is a political party which is based on strict hierarchical conditions, structures, which pretends to have the interests of the people as a whole, who has a supreme leader, like the North Korean dictator, who is appointed for life, who can appoint her own successor, who exercises supreme power over the national executive, where the branches are nothing more than money-making instruments for the national executive, and they can't even retain any of the resources that they have been able to acquire through their electoral process. Now, another thing you need to remember is, although the branches can be involved in pre-selection votes to select candidates in their particular area. The fact is, if the national executive or if Pauline Hanson herself is not happy with the person who's been selected, it's interesting to know that they can be kicked out. End of story. There are no mechanisms by which people can appeal. And that's the extreme. No mechanisms by which you can appeal national executive decisions or state executive decisions. Now, this is both the strength and weakness of Divided Nation. Because people who join a Divided Nation join on the understanding that they are able to make a difference, not just through elections, but they're able to make a difference as far as the policies and constitutional arrangements of that organisation are concerned. But the way it is structured, they can make no difference whatsoever. They're nothing more than foot soldiers in a struggle which sees one nation gaining ascendancy, not because of its policies, and the fact is that they have no direct power over the national executive, Pauline Hanson, the state executive, none whatsoever. This means that what we are seeing is the building of a house of cards. And sooner or later, as we've seen in the past, when more and more people understand the centralised power structures, the neo-fascist tendencies, not just in policy, but in the structure of the party itself, that we will see it implode. Whether it implodes this year or in 3 years' time or 5 years' time, who knows? But you cannot have, in a parliamentary democracy, a party where decision-making power is basically centred in the hands of one individual, where state executives, national executives are nothing more than rubber stamps for the leader, where the branches are nothing more than mechanisms to raise money to go to the national executive. Now, I've been able to find three members currently of the national executive, but it's not the type of information you can find because it's not public. Now, Lee Hanson is the national executive manager. I assume that he or she's a relative. Senator Sean Bell, national secretary and national executive member. And remember good old James Ashby, the former chief of staff of Divided Nation. Now, if you can find out a few more of the national executive, I'd be interested, because we are not going to win by attacking individuals within that party. And we are not going to win by pointing the bone at them and saying they're racists or homophobes or transphobes. They carry that as a badge of honour. The way to destroy Divided Nation as a major political player in this country is to understand the way it is structured, because that is its ultimate weakness. Every dictatorial organisation relies on the supreme leader. And once that supreme leader is shown to be, you know, a person of straw, then that organisation will implode, because there is no mechanism via which it can continue to exist. So, positive news. Very positive news, because that's the truth, the whole truth, and nothing but the truth about Pauline Hanson's One Nation, bracket, One Nation, Divided Nation party. Irrespective of its rise in the opinion polls, the fact is it has nothing to offer the people of this country except division and hatred. 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Interested in other decentralised ideas, I suggest you go to the YouTube channel, Public Interests Before Corporate Interests. YouTube channel, Public Interests Before Corporate Interests. Almost 400 presentations lasting between 20 to 25 minutes regarding different issues that arise. Let's move on. The Israeli nuclear option. Ever thought of that? Now, it's interesting. There's a huge debate about Iran trying to make a nuclear bomb. But minimal debate, or no debate, about the fact that Israel has 20, possibly 50 nuclear bombs ready to be deployed at a moment's notice. Now, the thing is that people think, oh, they'd never do it. They would never do it. Well, the nuclear option has always been an option which the Israeli state has had up its sleeve if it finds itself in a position where it could be swept off the face of the map. That's its option. That's why the nuclear bombs are there. Now, if you think the Israeli government, the war criminals who are currently in charge of the Israeli government, would have any hesitation in using the nuclear option if they felt their existence was threatened. The fact is, if you look at the atrocities that have been committed in Gaza and the West Bank, let's forget about southern Lebanon for the minute, but Gaza and the West Bank in the last 3 years, you can understand that they have created a culture where Palestinians are considered not to be human beings. They're not considered to be people. Somehow, they're some type of other human. Same philosophy the German Nazis used to ostracize, marginalize, and exterminate millions of Jewish people. The fact is that the nuclear option is an option which is available to Israel. But nobody else in the Middle East has a nuclear option to create a situation where there is a mutual possibility of mutual destruction. And when you look at the nature of the warfare in the Middle East currently, and the fact the United States of America was dragged into this, thinking that like Venezuela, they would overcome the issue within 2 or 3 days, the fact is that Israel has become a pariah state. Not only is it a pariah state led by war criminals, all the goodwill which had been generated around the world regarding the Israeli state because of the Holocaust, which, let's not forget, had nothing to do with Palestinians. The Holocaust was a European phenomenon. It was carried out by one of the most sophisticated people in Europe in the 30s and 40s, the German nation state. That goodwill has dissipated to such an extent the majority of Americans now think of Israel as some type of pariah state, as a liability. And that's why we've seen the Washington buffoon finally wake up and realise that hitching the American flag to the Israeli flag has not helped it in its ability to try to control the Middle East. So, think about it. The Israeli nuclear option. Think about why Iran, irrespective of the atrocities committed by that government on its own people, is very keen to obtain nuclear power in order to have a concept of having mutual deterrence between two nuclear powers, as we see between China and Russia, China, Russia and the United States of America, and the list goes on and on. Let's move on. Now, did you look at the King's birthdays honours list? No, I didn't. Now, I'm sure there's some very nice people who've done wonderful things who have received honours. I think it's about 2,000 every year. Obviously, this is a diverse country for diverse people doing interesting things, things that sometimes help them, sometimes help the community. But I have noticed, we had noticed for many decades that Australia Day honours occur on 2 days, Invasion Day, January the 26th, and, believe it or not, the King's birthday or the Queen's birthday. What an extraordinary situation. If you're offered an honour by the Australian government, it's actually not the Australian government, it's actually a private organisation which runs the Australia Day honours. The fact is that you've got to receive it on Invasion Day or the King's birthday. Extraordinary. At the same time, you and I know many people who've devoted decades of their lives to improving the situation in this country. Not just in terms of creating charitable groups, but in terms of applying pressure on government to change legislation in order to see institutions like the NDIS, Medicare, public education, public health, and the list goes on and on. And it's quite interesting that most of these activists who eventually burn out because they're never recognised, as I said before, are never, never recognised. The people who do the work, a little bit like those branch members of One Nation who are out there peddling the ideas of the dear leader, never will be recognised. Not in the Australia Day honours, but as far as the divided nation is concerned. But here we have this situation. So 20 years ago, I think 21 years ago, the Reclaim the Radical Spirit of the Eureka Rebellion celebrations instituted a new medal, the Eureka Australia Medal. And every year in Ballarat, on the 3rd of December, at the site where the Eureka flag was initially raised on the 29th of November 1854, we give out 6 Eureka Australia medals to extraordinary people who've made a sacrifice to change the direction of this country that have never been recognised in the official lists. Because the official lists are what we call safe lists. You're either, you know, you've done something which is good, or, you know, you're some type of government bureaucrat. So, Eureka Australia Medal nominations are now open. Nominations will close at the end of October. So you've got July, August, September, October. That's 4 months to put in a nomination. Now, what we need is obviously the name of the person you think should receive a Eureka Australia Medal, a few sentences on why they should receive a Eureka Australia Medal, and most importantly of all, a contact point. If it's decided that they are one of the 6 recipients, they can be contacted on to see whether they're happy to receive the Eureka Australia Medal. So nominations are open. You can do it in a number of ways. Don't ring me and tell me all about it. That's the lazy way to do it. What you need to do is you can either email it to us at info@pibci.net. PIBCI stands for Public Interest Before Corporate Interest. info@pibci.net. Or you can send us a letter. That's right. We still read letters, even open them. Send it to Post Office Box 20, Parkville 3052. Post Office Box 20, Parkville 3052. It doesn't mean that the person you've nominated will receive the medal, but the more nominations we have, the greater range of people who will be able to receive the medal. Now, don't forget, the 3rd of December. Now, there's one good thing about the rise and rise of divided nation, the ideas that promote divided nations. The great thing is, I've noticed over the last year that the neo-fascists, the neo-Nazis, have dumped the Eureka flag as their flag. They love to use the Australian flag or a variation of the Australian flag and wrap them up themselves up because now they are mainstream. So, for the first time in years, we can reclaim back the Eureka flag as the flag, not just of rebellion, but the flag of four important concepts which were fundamental, central to the Eureka Rebellion. Internationalism. People from all corners of the globe, all races, all religions were involved in the Eureka Rebellion. Not just Anglo-Saxons. Direct democracy. Not parliamentary democracy or representative democracy, but direct democracy. The people involved in the decision through mass meetings made decisions, elected delegates who went down to Melbourne to discuss those decisions with the governor of the day and then came back to report back to the mass meeting. So that's direct democracy. Direct action. The Eureka rebels decided, because the police were so corrupt and the colonial authorities didn't listen, to take up arms to defend their rights and liberties. And let's not forget the Eureka Oath, which was sworn the 29th of November 1854, 4 days before the Eureka Stockade was overrun, is a very simple, inclusive concept. We swear by the Southern Cross to stand truly by each other and fight to defend our rights and liberties. We swear. That's everybody. By the Southern Cross. The Southern Cross was not a religious observation. It was an observation that most of the people who were here were migrants, and a Southern Cross can only be seen in the Southern Hemisphere. So every time they looked in the sky from their tents, they could see the Southern Cross. We swear by the Southern Cross to stand truly by each other. Solidarity. The essence of change, the essence of union, of coming together. We swear by Southern Cross to stand truly by each other and fight, direct action, and fight for our rights and liberties. Could you imagine that? 1854? They believed they were born with inherent rights and liberties, a little bit different to what we find in Australia today. We were all looking for a leader supported by the corporate sector to help us. Now, independent community radio. Is it withering on the vine? Is it withering on the vine? Are we nothing more than an appendage whose time has come and gone? Are we an infected appendix which needs to be taken out of the media landscape? Now, I've been broadcasting on Community Radio 3CR now for 49 years and via the Community Radio Network for over 20 years, which is a long, long, long time. And what's been happening over the past 2 or 3 years in this country highlights to me, and I'm sure to most listeners, how important it is for a community radio station to be independent of corporate support, advertising, government grants at the state, federal, local level. Now, we've seen a number of arts organisations being destroyed because benefactors are not happy with that arts organisation, say, position on the Palestinian question. We've seen it over and over again. 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Community radio stations were established as one of the last important legislative roars of the Whitlam-led Labor government, where they provided communities with the ability, through the public meeting, to create a radio station which was able to broadcast ideas which were not broadcast in the so-called other media for the Australian Broadcasting Corporation and the Murdoch-dominated three media, in inverted commas, the three. So that's what community radio stations were established. They were established to give communities power. Now, with the rise and rise of social media, a lot of people think that community radio is no longer relevant. But the fact is, community radio is even more relevant 50 years later. And it's more relevant because if it's independent community radio, you don't need to rely on influencers or advertising, which is the be-all, end-all of social media. Now, the radio station I am broadcasting from, Community Radio 3CR, will be 50 this year. And having a birthday party on the 250th anniversary of the creation of the United States of America, the 4th of July, which you're all invited to. If you're listening to this anywhere in Australia and you want to have a nice winter time, come down to Melbourne, come to the party. It's on the 4th of July, 11 a.m. to 4 p.m. It will be at Collingwood Town Hall, which is in Abbotsford, believe it or not. So you're all welcome. That's Saturday, the 4th of July. 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Mention the Anarchist World this week. 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What could be easier? So, hopefully, many of you... Now, those of you listening to this program outside 3CR, relax. I'm not going to harangue you next week regarding providing money. I will be pre-recording another program for listeners outside the 3CR network, which will be broadcast on the Community Radio Network. Let's move on. now that we've done our duty, let's move on. Unhappy little Vegemiters. Remember that ad? Happy little Vegemiters. They were running around and they had red cheeks and they were so happy. Well, it looks like Australians are unhappy little Vegemites today in compared to COVID-19. Now, look, I know things are tough out there. I don't have to tell you. And I know that if you're at the bottom end of the heap or if you're an honest person and you pay your taxes and you obey the law, you're considered to be an idiot or a sucker in Australian society in the 21st century because the rich and powerful will get richer and more powerful, as we see, even at the end of the neoliberal revolution. Now, a lot of people have spoken about a lot of things. You know, I like to listen to commentators, especially those who know nothing. Now, do you know why we were happier during COVID-19 than we are today? Well, irrespective of the personal limitations on ability to move about and interact, the fact is most people did very well out of COVID-19 financially. Pensions were doubled. People could stay at home and get paid for doing nothing. How wonderful. Now, we've got some idiot involved in some stupid war in the Middle East, which has increased prices here. Let's not worry about the dead and the dying in the Middle East. It's all about petrol prices, isn't it? So, and then we've got to worry about a taxation system which always helps the rich and powerful. And the fact that artificial intelligence may or may not have a profound impact on our ability to pay our bills. Then we've got inflation. Then we've got that cohort between 24 and 35 who are the most unhappiest little Vegemites. And I understand why. They come out of university for hex debt. They try to earn a living. They find that most of the degrees they have are useless. They get a job. They find that most of their money is wasted on rent. Stupid thing like a rent. They'll never be able to buy a house. And no wonder they're unhappy little Vegemiters. So, what do you do if you're an unhappy little Vegemite? I know. You vote for Divided Nation. Because they're going to resolve all your problems. Now, unfortunately, as you and I know, it's not Divided Nation that's the problem. It's not the other that's the problem, the person who is, you know, Muslim. I'm an atheist, so, you know, I find all religions, you know, useless, right? Or because somebody's got a different coloured skin. Or because, like in Victoria, we're going to, if the Liberal Party wins power with the help of One Nation, they're going to tear up the treaty with this country's First Nations people. See, the situation we find ourselves in, as I've kept saying over and over again, is the triumph of neoliberalism. Now, finally, after 50 years, the population at last is beginning to understand that neoliberalism, which is deregulation, privatisation, corporatisation and globalisation, does not pay the bills. It'll never pay the bills. So what do you do? You vote for a political party that has little, if any, solutions to the problems which have occurred because we have allowed the 1% that own the means of production, distribution, exchange and communication to determine the fate of the majority of people in this country. And the so-called major political parties should hang their head in shame because all they've done over the last 50 years is remove government and legislation from the way of private business. And I'm not talking about small business, which is going to the wall. Every time I walk into a cafe, you know, and speak to the owner, they tell me how bad it is. I'm talking about the fact that this society's economy has been corporatized, is dominated by a small number of corporations. And when you see some of the richest people in this country applying their money to ensure the rise of Divided Nation, you know that we are on the road to what is described, which we saw in Europe in the mid-1930s, corporate fascism. So, if you're an unhappy little Vegemiter, maybe you should actually be looking at the real reasons you find yourself in this situation. As I keep saying in this program, there are two tribes in Australia. I'm not talking about 253 traditional tribes, but two post-colonial tribes. There's the Gunner tribe, I'm going to do this and I'm going to do that. And there's the somebody should do something about that tribe. I like that tribe because when people put their head above the parapets and, you know, try to do something, they get shot. So all I can say is, unhappy little Vegemiters, look at the causes, look at organisation and institutions which talk about the causes. Forget about the rise of divided nation. Irrespective of what happens, the fact is all they will do is create more and more unhappiness, inequality and division in this country. You listen to The Anarchist World This Week, broadcast across Australia by the Community Radio Network. Now, I heard an interesting phrase from a Polish minister this week. And currently, you may find this hard to believe, but Poland and Ukraine are not step in step. Because during the World War II, a Ukrainian militia, called the Ukrainian Insurgent Army, was responsible for the massacre of over 100,000 Polish people on the border of Poland and Ukraine in an ethnic cleansing exercise, which was very common in the 1940s in Europe. And the president of the Ukraine has named one of their crack divisions the Ukrainian Insurgent Army. Now, the Poles, up in arms. And this minister made this very important statement, which I think we can actually think about. Memory and historical truth, the basis for friendship. Now, we've just had reconciliation this week in Australia between the 27th of May and the 3rd of June. The 26th of May was National Sorry Day. The 3rd of June was Mabo Day. Both days were almost had disappeared from the Australian celebratory lexicon. So, memory and historical truth, the basis for friendship. There'll be no reconciliation in this country while there is no memory and no historical truth, and there are significant segments of our population who somehow believe memory and historical truth don't matter. Let's move on. Have you heard of the Flamingo Revolution? Well, I hadn't, but I've recently heard of the Flamingo Revolution. Now, I like flamingos. They're disgusting little birds when you see them. You know, they put droppings everywhere. And, you know, especially in that clean, pristine water they strut around in. Now, I didn't know there were flamingos in Albania. Now, you may not know much about Albania, but Albania is an interesting little country which was part of the Ottoman Turkish Empire until the end of World War I. Now, Albania, during the Cold War, had this fascinating authoritarian government which made North Korea look like a dream. And obviously, when the Soviet Union collapsed in 1989, they received their independence. There's only about 4.5 million people in Albania, and since then, they've been waiting for what I call the cargo, a cargo cult mentality. If they open up a little bit like we have here in Australia, if you open up the economy to the rest of the world, somehow the profits that will be made will be distributed amongst the people. Now, currently, there's a relative of the great buffoon, or the buffoon in Washington, and his son-in-law, that are trying to open up this very resort in Albania. And guess what? It's it is the last wild river in Europe. And guess what? The Albanian people are not happy. And they're protesting, not just in Tirana, the capital, but all over the place. And their symbol, the flamingo. Because the flamingo is one of the main birds in the area which is going to be developed by the bloodline of the Washington buffoon to make a profit, not for the people of Albania, and that's their main, you know, they're unhappy about the environmental consequences, but they're unhappy that what we'll see created in Albania is the same thing we see created around the Caribbean and other places in the world like Fiji, where resorts are set up by the rich and powerful, and the local people cannot afford to use these resorts. They're nothing more than cheap labour. So, all power to the flamingo revolution. They're wearing pink, or they're holding placards of flamingo. So that's quite interesting, isn't it? Now let's move on. As I said before, there's a lot of unhappy little Vegemiters in the country of Australia, and they've got good reason to be unhappy. But unfortunately, history tends to repeat itself. And in Europe, in the 1920s and 1930s, at the height of the Great Depression in the late 20s, early 30s, we saw the emergence of fascist movements which were centralised and supported by the corporate sector. And we saw the rise of political movements and social and cultural movements which led not only to World War II, but led to some of the greatest atrocities that have been seen in the history of the human race. That's what we saw. We saw in this country the rise of neo-fascism, or fascism, not neo-fascism, has a legitimate political organisation. We saw the establishment of the Old Guard in New South Wales, which was a secret paramilitary organisation which was in the process of ensuring that the status quo was maintained, even if it meant a military coup. And most of the leaders were actually important figures, like, believe it or not, our first field marshal in this country, Mr. Blamey, who was the police minister in Victoria, who was the head of the White Army, which was a secret underground organisation which consisted of police officers and ex-military and current military personnel to ensure the status quo remained. Now, the old guard was overtaken by the new guard, which in many regards reminds me of the rise of divided nation. And the new guard was an open organisation that within about 2 years had a membership of over 80,000 people, mainly in New South Wales, mainly in Sydney. And they were agitating against the reformist Jack Lang Labor government, which had been elected as a result of the Great Depression. And we saw battles in the streets of Sydney between the ALP, communists, socialists, and the New Guard. Not like today, where they just wander down to the polling booth and put in a ballot. So the fact is that we are recycling history. We are recycling history in a manner where the truth is no longer relevant, where we are creating scapegoats in order to protect the interests of the 1% that own the means of production, distribution, exchange and communication. We are seeing more corporate entities throw their support between organisations that have neo-fascist tendencies and that somehow exist, they say, to promote the interests of the ordinary Australian, as if there is an ordinary Australian. And the fact is that in a society where only 30% own their own home, 40% are paying off a mortgage, and 30% are renting, it is fertile ground for recruiting people on simple messages that the problem is the other. The problem is the Muslim in our society. The problem is the immigrant. The problem is the person who comes from Africa. The problem is the Asian. Let's not forget the history of divided nation began with a clarion call against Asian immigration. Then it changed to First Nations. People were always good to be kicked around, you know. They're supposed to be an easy target. The thing is that the fact is that we are moving in a direction rapidly which could change this country's future. So all I'm saying is think about it, do something about it. And what does that mean? Well, that means keeping your ears and eyes open and having the courage to speak up when you hear people, you know, mentioning these ideas. Because if they're not confronted, they will grow stronger. Data centres, just in the last 2 minutes, data centres, beware corporations bearing gifts. Now, currently, we are in the midst of a data centre revolution. They're being built everywhere in good old Oz, and people are beginning to understand that this could be a problem. They drink a lot of water, they use a lot of electricity, and they don't pay any tax. Isn't that wonderful? So, beware of corporations bearing gifts, a little bit like a Trojan horse. I don't think data centres are going to be those employment centres that everybody talks about. Now, I'd just like to remind you in the last minute or two that the Anarchist World This Week Radiothon here at 3CR will be held next Wednesday on the 17th. 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We see that all the time. 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
3: At 4ZZZ, we acknowledge the traditional owners of the land on which we broadcast. 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We acknowledge that their sovereignty over this land was never ceded,
4: and we stand

You're listening to Static Minds on Zed Digital. I'm Brody, I'm your host. And you just heard from Madonna and Sabrina Carpenter with Bring Your Love. And before then was Slater with Dance. And we kicked off the show with Fabulous by Meeks. And today is the 18th of June. And June is Pride Month. So there is lots of Pride celebrations going on all around the world. Within Brisbane, our Pride Festival is later in the year, but we are coming up to our Queen's Ball, which is on Saturday. But yes, so Pride, the official Pride essentially started off with the Stonewall riots and things like that. So yeah, I am just going to be playing some songs today about what LGBTQIA+ artists who are creating some incredible fucking incredible tunes and things like that. So yes, you're listening to Static Minds.

哎。

0: has hands.
1: Yeah, that is good. How do I zoom out? Oh, are they going to use this or is this just a prop for me?

0: Today, I have the absolute pleasure of chatting to the incredible Geordie Luke, who is... I'll let Geordie explain. How are you today, Geordie?
1: I'm doing well. How are you, Brody?
0: I'm good. I'm great. It's very rainy outside, and I got a bit drenched on my way. Wearing flares was not a good idea, but that's fine. So, Geordie...
1: There's certainly good wets and bad wets.
0: Boom. Geordie, can you tell me who you are, why the hell you're in Brisbane, and what you do?
1: So, who am I? I'm Geordie Luke. Pronouns they, them, and he, him. I am here to do a TED Talk with TEDx Brisbane. I was born in Mexico. Pentecostal missionary parents, raised in Chile and Bolivia. So I spent the most years in Chile, a decade. My family is from Louisiana, but I currently live in Cleveland, Ohio. So near Toronto, near Detroit, the colder part of the U.S., where I co-founded a nonprofit called House of Transcendent, a.k.a. HOT.
0: And... I'll go my pronouns as well. Obviously, as the listeners know, I'm Brody. My pronouns are they, them. And I don't have any cool, live in cool places. I've lived in Brisbane, Queensland, forever.
1: I've been surprised at how cute and funky and grungy Brisbane is.
0: What have you liked about Brisbane?
1: Oh, the coffee's amazing here.
0: It really, really is. Hey, and there's so many good little coffee shops everywhere you look, and there's so many incredible ones, and I don't think you can get it anywhere else that tastes like the coffee you get within Brisbane.
1: Yeah, my go-to spot's been the West End Coffee, and also the people I've met, because I usually show up wearing something really flamboyant, so it's, you know, they don't assume I'm straight.
0: imagine. So Geordie, can you tell me a bit about what House of Transcendence is? And how you started it, I guess.
1: Sure. So our mission is to build an accessible and vibrant and healthy community for all. We're primarily focused on building affordable housing in Cleveland, Ohio, for folks who often fall through the cracks. So trans folks, queer immigrants, people with disabilities. We work with everyone in the community, but we really are trying to address the housing crisis in Cleveland, especially since there is no affordable housing initiatives there for QT BIPOC folks. So that's why we exist. We've only been around a little over 3 years. The other co-founder, her name is Slay Icon. She is a two-spirit indigenous Afro-Latina.
0: Amazing.
1: And for those who don't know, two-spirit is kind of like third gender America's continent context for folks that may or may not identify as trans. And she's a femme fatale, does drag, my best friend, and we were in Columbus, which is a couple of hours away from Cleveland, at a conference. And on our way back home, we were just talking about like what we see our friends struggling with as far as housing. Lack of housing that's affordable, accessible, especially if you have an eviction on your record, if you've been incarcerated, if you don't have enough savings in place. Because it used to be, you know, you pay your deposit, a tiny deposit in your first month's rent, and you're all set. But now, when everything except your,
0: they
1: want everything, period.
0: Exactly. It's very similar to here, like when you're applying for a rental. There's so many things you have to put in, like bank statements, like if you have any bad rental history, or if you've been through rental QCAT, so court cases to get your bond back or things like that. It's so difficult to be able to get a rental, just even if you don't have any bad history, and then add being a trans or gender diverse person, it creates lots of complexities because, one, you don't know if your landlord's going to be rude.
1: Fact.
0: Exactly.
1: And unkind.
0: You don't, and like, it's as well as if you have legally changed your name, or if you haven't legally changed your name and you go by a different name, that causes all sorts of issues as well.
1: Right.
0: So, and I think that's really cool that you started it from just having the conversation with your best friend and being like, what do we see? What do we need? And with House of Transcendence, what is the aim of it? So I know you've said creating sustainable housing, but how do you go about that within the context of being in America at the moment?
1: Ooh, that's a loaded question.
0: It really is.
1: Well, I mean, I think we always focus on the basics, and we approach this work the way we've heard folks who we look up to in the community who are our North Star for how to approach the work. Then it's often Black trans women, it's Indigenous folks who are in the community who are on, you know, on the front lines of the struggle we're experiencing as a community and the solutions.
0: Yeah.
1: We always talk about this from a deficit
0: perspective,
1: but a lot of the solutions, the most important solutions, are in the communities facing the greatest struggles. And, you know, it's nice that we have marriage equality, but we also need safety. We need jobs. We need housing. We need employment protections.
0: We need healthcare. There's so many things, you know, even here that we need. I think it's absolutely amazing coming from such an interesting place at the moment in the USA. I think it's such a powerful thing that there is folks like you. And I know there's many, many others who are creating safe spaces, because it's a real scary time for everyone, and especially those who are being targeted.
1: Yeah. Particularly immigrants.
0: Exactly. Right? 100%.
1: Because one thing a lot of people, I mean, obviously we know that there's language barriers. There is challenges with securing employment. But at least in our context in the U.S., when a lot of immigrants are detained by ICE, if they are released back into the community, if you've traveled with your passport from your own country or any types of birth certificate or ID, oftentimes in the U.S., they don't give that back to you. And that's one of the key documents that most landlords want to see.
0: Yeah.
1: when you're going to rent. And so there's all these barriers that are created for folks, or even like when you're going to open a bank account, you need to have these documents. So how are you going to get paid if you don't have a bank account for your employer to do your direct deposit or check? So there's a lot of similarity in the struggle, but just a slightly different context. So housing is something that impacts all of us right now.
0: Exactly. It really does. And even within the context of Brisbane, like, we are facing a housing crisis coming into, like, currently at the moment, and there's lots of, there's not the support there for anyone, really. And there's, I've been seeing the real grassroots community groups, or just people who want to help, have been doing more than anyone else. And that says something about, like, you know, how important community support is, and how important, especially those grassroots, where someone just sees an issue and starts something, even if that is as little as having a conversation with them, or and then taking it further and things like that. So I think it's really powerful and so needed, and highlights the importance of communities and
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1: At 4ZZZ, we acknowledge the traditional owners of the land on which we broadcast. We pay our respects to the elders past, present and emerging of the Turrbal and Jagera people. We acknowledge that their sovereignty over this land was never ceded.

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Looking down is looking up.

0: Good evening and welcome to Shoegaze tonight. We just heard the very wonderful Wednesday, who's getting some great airplay here in Brisbane after recently touring. Their song Billboard was played by the band Fortitude Sally, who I'm going to get introduce themselves to you now.
1: As the mist falls upon the cold tiles of Brunswick Street Mall, the creatures begin to stir. Those who crave enchanting melodies and explorative tones shall rejoice in the warm embrace of Fortitude Sally.
2: Hi, I'm Tom. I'm the lead singer.
3: I'm Al and I play the keys.
4: And I'm Jackson and I play the guitar.
2: And we're missing Murillo, our bass player, and Seb, our drummer.
4: Shout out.
1: With us in spirit, with us in spirit.
0: Absolutely. Why Wednesday, Jackson?
4: I just really like the mix of it, how it kind of blends together, all the elements like drums, guitars, and yeah, I just think it's a really groovy song.
0: It is.
4: I don't know, I don't have a sentimental attachment really to it.
0: We don't need to.
4: Yet, I will get one.
0: Thank you so much for bringing that in. We're going to play some of your influences tonight on the show. You've got a couple of contemporaries and some bands that have been around for a while. So I'm looking forward to walking through those tracks with you. Thanks for coming in and playing for us tonight. We're going to have next up Fontaines DC with Roman Holiday. You're listening to 4ZZZ and you're on The Face Radio as well. This is Anita and Shoegaze.

0: You're listening to She Grays with Anita on 4ZZZ Digital from Brisbane and The Face Radio from the soul of Brooklyn. We just heard Fontaines DC with Roman Holiday and also Beach House's Myth. So we've got Fortitude Sally in studio. They're a local Brisbane band and they're showing us some of their amazing inspirations, I guess. So who chose Myth?
1: That was me.
0: Thanks, Alistair.
1: I really like Beach House. They're, you know, a lot like more like dream pop sort of stuff.
0: Yeah.
1: And when I first heard that song, I don't use Spotify, I use Apple Music, I must concede. But I was just on their like Shoe Grays playlist and just scrolling through a couple songs, and I saw Myth. And I know Beach House through Space Song, which I think would be their most popular song.
0: Yes.
1: So I thought, oh, okay, it's a name I know. I clicked on it, and it just hit me.
0: Yeah.
1: There's in like an outro bit to it almost. It's just, I love songs with like really strong outros.
0: Yeah.
1: And that's something like I think we try to do with our songs.
0: It lingers.
1: Yeah, it lingers, and they just had that, and I thought, this is a great song.
0: Excellent.
1: I love it.
0: Yeah, well, we definitely got that linger before we started talking. before that was Roman Holiday with Fontaines DC, so Tom, that was your pick.
2: Yeah, I just love the creativity of Fontaines and Grian, especially with the way he delivers his vocals as well. Like, it's something I personally know I need to work on, but, oh, it's just, like, just draws you in and make, like, for some reason, just relaxes me a little bit.
0: Mm-hmm.
2: And it's just so cool.
0: Yeah, got you into a zone.
1: I'm one of those people who, like, for some reason, I pay attention to, like, the sound of an acoustic guitar in a song.
0: Right.
1: I don't know why, because I don't play guitar. I'm not a guitarist at all.
0: But you're drawn to it.
1: Yeah, and, like, there's a few songs that, like, just the second that acoustic hits, you just go, oh, man.
0: Yeah, and that's the whole thing about shoegaze and dream pop. I think the guitars, the pedals, the effects, that really allows you to just dive deep and explore something a bit further and make some great sounds. We're going to keep the sounds coming tonight on Shoegaze. Fortitude Sally are in studio. They're playing some of their influences and favourites at the moment. Next up is a local band that they're going to tell us all about after we come back. The song we're going to play is Nothing's Gonna Save You by Tear Drive. You're listening to Shoegaze.

0: You're listening to She Graves tonight. We've got Fortitude Sally in studio. We just heard a local Brisbane band that are friends of Fortitude Sally. So at the start of that set, Tom, do you want to kick us off with Nothing's Gonna Save You?
1: So Tear Drive, some friends of ours, a couple of grades older than us in school, and just amazing musicians and even better people. Like, we went and saw them...
2: It was a couple of weeks ago now.
1: Yeah.
2: At the Bright Side.
1: Yeah, and just, like, the way they had chats with us after the set, interacted with the crowd during their set, just really cool.
3: They also put on a show.
1: Oh, yes.
0: So, like, great stage presence.
2: They capture you from the get-go. They just have something. They've got a spark. And every time they start a song... You hear their set. Baxter, who's the singer, great voice, great stage presence. But I think something they do, they're able to have of like a killer song, high energy, everyone's jumping, going nuts. And then the next song is really small and intimate.
0: Create that atmosphere for you to dive into with them, go on a journey.
2: Yeah.
0: Awesome. Well, thank you for exposing me to that. They're the first time that I've heard of Tear Drive, and it's great to be, experiencing new bands and new sounds of Brisbane. So I love that. We then heard the beautiful voices of Yindling, and so I think that was yours, Jackson.
4: Yeah.
0: Talk to us about that.
4: I don't know. That song just has such a dreamy atmosphere.
0: Yeah.
4: And I always like going on a train trip, and I put it on and just stare out the window.
0: Yeah,
4: it's, or like draw or something.
2: Nice.
0: Get into a zone, get into a flow.
4: Yeah,
0: she's just such a beautiful lyricist. Well, thank you so much for playing those two songs. Next up, you're reaching into my old school heart of hearts with that beautiful dream pop and shoegaze sound. This is the Stone Roses with I Wanna Be Adored. 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

0: two classics of the genre there. We had Ride with Vapor Trail and the Stone Roses with I Wanna Be Adored. Perfect shoegaze sounds from the 90s. So Ride, Vapor Trail, who would like to start the conversations off?
1: Ride, God, I love them so much. And every time I listen to them, I'm just, you know, I just enter this world. I don't know how they do it, seriously. It's actually mesmerizing, but... Vapor Trail, it's the last song off the album. It's the big closer, the big finisher. And it's the strings, I think, in it that gets it for me.
2: I was listening to it today, and that was the first time I noticed the strings in it. It just...
1: It hits you hard.
0: Yeah. It's beautiful, isn't
1: it? For me, like, I'm someone who's, like, very emotionally attached to songs. And for that song, I'm just hit with a wave of nostalgia.
0: Yeah.
1: Don't know why, because I first heard that song maybe this time last year.
0: Yeah.
1: But... just the whole song, the outro, the beginning, the middle, the way, you know, they sing and the...
0: their harmonies are stunning.
1: It's brilliant. I love listening to it so much. And that whole album, to be fair, I think Seagull, which is the first song off the album, great intro.
0: And you played the Stone Roses in there as well. So obviously, some, you know, doing some super name dropping, Andy Bell and, you know, all Mark Gardner and all of that from Ride. And then you got the likes of Ian Brown from the Stone Roses. Many, you know, hard-hitting names from both bands. Stone Roses, I Want to Be Adored.
2: Yeah, like, as Al said, like, that one, Ride, is a wave of nostalgia for him. This one's actual nostalgia for me. I grew up, Dad's playing the Stone Roses 24/7 pretty much. Just classics. Every single song's amazing. Just Ian's a great singer.
0: Yeah, very much so. And they had a good thing for a long time there, just the two albums. But they've definitely hit hearts and minds of lots of people.
3: Oh, can I add real quick about the Stone Roses song?
0: Absolutely.
3: There's an absolutely banging cover by Turnstile.
0: Very cool. Yes, you're listening to Shoegaze. We are finishing up our conversations with Fortitude Sully, who are a young band coming out of Meanjin, Brisbane. They are going to be playing at a festival at the beginning of July. So Kellerpalooza, if you haven't already bought your tickets, they're going to be playing there, and they're also playing at Rick's Cafe at the beginning of July as well. So what can you tell me about those two gigs, gents?
2: Yeah, so Kellerpalooza on at July 3rd, and that's Friday night, I believe.
3: Season three.
2: Get your tickets online.
0: It's a great little venue, just intimate and, like, grassroots, just amazing. Yeah.
3: And they just got a new stage.
0: That's great.
2: And then we're playing at Rick's Backyard July 9th, so the next Thursday. I believe that one's
3: back to
2: free
3: back.
2: Entry.
3: Yeah, free entry.
0: Oh,
3: yeah.
0: Nice. Good to know.
2: So get around it.
0: They'll have to listen to Shoegaze at another time then if they're going and come to see you guys on a Thursday night.
3: Come get a t-shirt.
0: So you've got some merch. I did see that, is it Antics?
2: Antics
0: Tees also did my Shoegaze shirt, which is fantastic. They did such a great job. Mm-hmm. So two great opportunities to see you. Will you be doing covers?
2: About two or three covers mixed into a set of
1: And we've
2: 10.
1: Got
3: do tell.
1: We've got one in the works.
0: Excellent.
1: A personal favorite of mine.
2: A Forest by The Cure.
0: Oh, very nice. Very the fun. Whole 9 minutes or 10 minutes?
2: No, we're cutting it down to maybe 5 or 6.
0: Very good, very good. That'll be amazing. I'm looking forward to seeing you all play. To see out tonight, though, we're going to do a couple more songs, come back and say farewell. So let's line up Wolf Alice, Don't Delete the Kisses. 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

0: 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Love you.
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of what music is or was is completely different than what my mother may have thought music is or was. So I completely take that idea and I sort of warp it, you know what I mean? I come up with my own reading, I come up with my own

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2: Frog ID is the Australian Museum's National Citizen Science Project. 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
1: A lot of things go unsaid between young men and their dads, especially when it comes to mental health issues. Fathers can play a vital role in identifying the early signs of mental illness and helping their sons get the support they need, but many men are unsure how to start the conversation or what services are available. The Headspace Fathers campaign aims to open up the conversation between fathers and sons and raise awareness about important support services. We caught up with Headspace CEO Chris Tanti and asked why it's important for fathers to engage their sons in conversations about mental health.
2: I think the important thing to remember is that for young men in particular, the help-seeking behaviour of young men isn't terrific. And even in the context of Headspace, where we've set up a specific youth mental health service, only 36% of those young people coming to us are young men. And what we do know about men is that they have enormous problems expressing their emotional and psychological distress. And some of that is cultural, in the sense that within the family or within society, men find it extremely difficult to talk about emotional problems and physical problems. So they're not great help seekers either for their physical health or their mental health. So we decided that we would try and tackle that and encourage young men and their fathers to engage in a conversation about mental health.
1: The Headspace website is a great place for dads to go to get some information on the warning signs of mental illness and ways to encourage your young person to talk about their mental health. 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
3: Do you know what to do if you have a high fever, or what is a high fever? A fever of 41.5 degrees or more is extremely dangerous and could even trigger convulsions. Normal body temperature is around 37 degrees, give or take a degree, but this can vary from person to person. However, a mild fever, up to 39 degrees in adults, can actually help your immune system to get rid of an infection. Here's some tips for fever in adults. Fever in children is a much more serious kettle of fish. As an adult, you may not realize you even have a fever. So, take your temperature if you're feeling unwell with a headache, you're shivering or shaking and have chattering teeth, or feeling hot and sweaty and flushed face.
4: So, what do you do? Well, first of all, get out your thermometer or buy one. You never know when you'll need one. An inexpensive oral thermometer works just fine. Place the thermometer tip under your tongue, then close your mouth around it for the recommended amount of time or until the thermometer beeps to let you know it's done. Then just read the number. Easy peasy. There are also digital ear thermometers which use an infrared ray to measure your temperature inside the ear canal if you prefer.
3: If your fever is only around 39 degrees, take paracetamol or ibuprofen to help bring your temperature down. Drink plenty of fluids, particularly water, and avoid alcohol, tea, and coffee, as these drinks can cause slight dehydration. Wear cool clothing, dampen your forehead and neck with a lukewarm cloth to boost the cooling effect by evaporation. Even consider standing in front of a fan. However, avoid taking cold baths or showers, as skin reacts to the cold by constricting its blood vessels, which traps your body heat. Cold water may also cause shivering, which can generate even more heat. And of course, bed rest. It's a common misconception that making yourself work up a sweat will reduce your fever. Actually, it could increase your symptoms and perhaps make you even more ill.
4: Always call your GP when your temperature is over 39.4 degrees, you are still feverish after 3 days, you seem to be getting sicker as time goes by, you have unusual symptoms such as hallucinations, vomiting, neck stiffness, skin rash, rapid heart rate, chills or muscle spasms, you feel confused and drowsy, you have a severe headache that doesn't respond to painkillers, you have recently travelled overseas.
3: However, if it's over 40.5 degrees or you're worried, seek immediate urgent medical attention, like an ambulance, 000, or go to the emergency room. Especially if it's a fever with headache and a stiff neck, or a rash that stays red to pressure on your skin, which may indicate bleeding into the skin. This could be a sign of a life-threatening illness. Better to be safe than sorry.
4: Okay, after giving you all a scare, just be aware that most cases of mild fever resolve by themselves within a couple of days. Be smart and be the advocate of your own health. 4ZZZ cares about our community.
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1: What that teacher saying? I can't hear anything, so I'm just going to ignore her.
2: 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Many children lose interest in classroom activities and get easily distracted and muck up if they can't.

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The last judge, Michael, 10.

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2: Hey, listen up. Did you know that ear disease is the most common cause of hearing loss in Aboriginal and Torres Strait Islander people? And that 9 out of 10 kids in our communities may have problems with ear disease. 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Well, one of the most important things is to never smoke when you're around your kids. 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
5: Well, hello there. This is a version of a screenshot, a song that some of you might have seen in the last year, us trying to work out, and eventually we gave up because it sucked. But this is a new groove idea that I have for it, and it's in E. It may end up being in D later. But let me see. I'll try to sing it for you right now.

0: I have no idea where it's going to go from there, but we're going to the studio in a couple weeks and we'll figure it out then. And maybe we'll figure it out live as well. I just don't know. Thank you for your attention. And this is another track talking to you. I've obviously tried to double these.
1: Allow me to briefly describe the crucial facts along with their dates that came out during the postmortem. He was married in 1969 at the age of 21. He had been out of the army for about 6 months. In October 1971, he beat up a police officer at a football game. He kicked the officer in the groin and broke his pelvis. In December 1971, his girlfriend had an abortion. In April 1972, he was separated from his wife. In June 1972, he entered therapy with me. In July 1972, he destroyed his wife's clothing and some furniture in their apartment. And in September, his mother began drinking heavily. In October, he dropped out of therapy. In December of that year, 1972, his father almost succeeded in castrating himself with an electric drill. This was self-inflicted. I received the information from the client's mother. In February 1973, he overdosed on aspirin. In February 1973, he found out his father was a transvestite. His mother told him this. Between August and November of that year, his mother was divorced, and also in November, his mother was remarried, and he was divorced in November. In other words, the client was divorced in November. It was November of 73 that he gave as the time when he first knew of father's transvestism. The postmortem showed that he knew some 9 months prior to this. In June 1974, he killed his girlfriend's cats by hanging one and putting the other in the refrigerator. This is not the same girlfriend who had the abortion. In June of 74, he returned to therapy, and in July, his father came to see him dressed as a transvestite. He told him of his plans to have transsexual surgery. Later that same day, he became very drunk. I saw him last on August 23rd. He had not been drinking for 3 weeks and expressed to me how clear his thinking was getting since he had stopped drinking. He hung himself 6 days later.

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0: I'm Laurie Lawrence. Gee, we had a successful year in the pool in Tokyo. Closer to home, we had our worst year in a decade. 25 little Aussie children drowned, most in swimming pools and bathtubs. It's a tragedy 25 families will never get over. Let's get child drownings down to zero. Fence the pool, shut the gate. Teach your kids to swim, it's great. Supervise, watch your mate, and learn how to resuscitate. Kids alive, do the five.
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0: We're at a party. 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I think she needs help. 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It only takes a few seconds. Don't worry, the party had a happy ending. 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I'm Laurie Lawrence. 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